thing to understand. Today, I want to talk to you about Babylon. You might think, well, where's Babylon? Well, Babylon is actually destroyed. It's in Iraq. It's about 25 kilometers south of Baghdad. But there's some parts in the Bible which talks about a spiritual Babylon and a literal Babylon. What was Babylon all about, and what is it about today? I just want to start off by reading a little thing from the book of Revelation, which talks about the spiritual Babylon. And this represents a beast, it says here, which is called Babylon the Great, the mother of harlots and mother of prostitutes and the mother of spiritual wickedness on earth. This is found in Revelation chapter 17. And I'll just read it to you for to get our thoughts behind it. Starting in verse 4 of chapter 17 of Revelation. The woman was dressed like a queen, wearing purple and scarlet with jewelry of gold, diamonds and pearls. In her hand she was holding a golden cup full of her adulteries and other abominations. She had mysterious names written on her forehead, such as Babylon the Great, mother of prostitutes and mother of spiritual wickedness on earth. The woman was drunk with power from torturing and killing God's people. She did this because they had held onto the word of God and had witnessed for Jesus. I was shocked for what I saw. Now, this is something which is happening right now around the world and has done for years. And it's going to come a time when we will all identify this spiritual Babylon. Now, spiritual Babylon in the New Testament, in what we're in today as the New Testament, is a reproduction, if you want, of what was in the Old Testament. And there was the literal Babylon with its rules and regulations and gods, and it's been duplicated in the New Testament. I want to read you something else just from chapter 13 of Revelation. And it talks about the mark of the beast. Have you ever heard of the mark of the beast, friends? Well, it's the Babylon makes the mark of the beast. And it tells you this, unless you accept it, you'll die. This is found in chapter 13 of Revelation, and starting in verse 11. Then I saw a large beast come out of the earth, and it had two little horns like a harmless lamb. But it developed the power and spirit of the dragon and began to speak and act like one. Now, who's the dragon, friends? The Bible says in chapter 12 of Revelation, the dragon is the old serpent, the devil himself. So it's going to develop a power of the spirit of the dragon and began to speak like one. So we haven't identified who it is yet, and we won't in this particular Let's Focus program. But there is a power on earth today that represents this and is this. Verse 13 says, the dragon used this animal as a false prophet to perform incredible miracles, such as bringing down fire from heaven for all to see. And then the beast deceived people with false prophecies and with the miracles it could do with the dragon's help. So the dragon, the devil, is behind this beast. It told the inhabitants of the whole earth. That's right. Including little Harvey, to honor the beast that had been wounded by the sword and yet did live. Now, verse 15 says this, the animal threatened with death anyone who would not honor and worship the beast. It's forced everyone, small and great, rich and poor, free and bond, to accept the mark of the beast on their right hand or in their forehead. So there's going to be a beast around in the last days that's supported, made from, and acted out from the devil itself. And it's going to tell the world, including little Harvey, to receive a mark in their forehead or in their hand. And it's going to come from the devil itself, but the mark is given by the beast power. Now, what if you'd refuse to have it? It's verse 17. After this, no one could buy or sell unless he honored the beast
by having its mark. So what do you do when you have its mark? You honour it. You take notice of what it's saying in place of what God says. And if you don't do that, you won't be able to buy or sell anything. Food, petrol, you name it, you won't be able to buy or sell. Which has its name and number. This calls for more than human wisdom, but with spiritual insight, anyone can calculate its name and number, which is 666. So there's going to be a beast around in the last days, very similar to the one in Babylon in the Old Testament. And it's going to give you a mark. You've got to bow down to it. You've got to honor it. You've got to do what it says. And if anyone doesn't, you're going to die. So what's that got to do with the Old Testament? Well, the Old Testament tells you about a very similar story. In fact, Revelation 13 and Daniel chapter 3 talk about a very similar picture, one in the Old Testament and one in the New Testament. And the one in the Old Testament actually happened to Daniel and inside Babylon. Daniel represents the people who wouldn't bow down to this beast power, wouldn't receive its mark. And what happened to him when the threat of death came? And we're going to have a look at that now. So when we read the book of Revelation, and when we understand the book of Daniel, which go together hand in glove, you'll understand very similar what's going to happen in the future from today in the last days. So if you turn with me to the book of Daniel, chapter 3. Now, chapter 3 follows chapter 2. And I hope you've read chapter 2 sometime in your past, because chapter 3 actually adds on to chapter 2 of Daniel. Chapter 2 talks about a Nebuchadnezzar, the king of Babylon, literal Babylon. He had a dream, and he couldn't remember what the dream was. And he eventually found Daniel, who was one of his servants, which was captive. He was in captivity. Nebuchadnezzar in Babylon had gone down to Jerusalem and took Daniel and a lot of other people back to Babylon to keep them as slaves. Daniel could know God and did know God, and he was known as a very God-fearful person. And when Nebuchadnezzar had this dream, he asked Daniel to come and interpret it for him because he couldn't remember it. Daniel, remember, he says in chapter 2 that only God can tell about dreams. I'll ask him for you. And he did. And this was the dream. He saw a big metal man. And the metal man contained four different metals. And there was a golden head, and there was a silver chest and arms, and there was a bronze thighs and stomach, and then there was iron legs, and then there was a mixture of iron and clay at its feet. And he also saw a big stone cut out without hand, which means divine, and he hit this big statue at its feet and crumbled it to pieces, and this rock grew and grew and filled the whole earth. That's what the dream was. And if you remember, it actually tells you what that dream was about. It means, Nebuchadnezzar, Babylon, you were the head of gold. That's how it says it. Daniel explains what it was. Nebuchadnezzar was the head of gold. After Nebuchadnezzar fell and Babylon fell, it was taken over by the Medes and Persians, which was inferior to gold, but it was silver. And after that, Greece took over, which was the bronze. And then Rome took over, which was the iron. And if you've read that, when Rome split up in 476 after Christ, the European nations were made, and that was the Ten Towers. And then when the time of the Ten Towers, which is Europe, which is where we are today, this second coming will happen. This rock cut out without hand will come and smite the earth and make its own kingdom once and for all. So that's the introduction to chapter 3.
It was only 20 years later or so that chapter 3 took place. And we're going to read about that very soon. So I ask you to hold your line and we're going to read chapter 3. Get your Bible and we'll find out what it's all about.

Amen to that. Friends, we're going to have a look at the book of Daniel in chapter 3, because this is really a part of Daniel's life which we can see that's going to happen in the future. As I said earlier, the book of Revelation in chapter 13, especially in 17, talk about a spiritual Babylon that's around today and has been for a while, that is going to make you receive a mark of the beast, as it's called. It's not a mark in the beast, it's a mark of the beast. It's the beast that God gives you the mark. So you have to identify whom the beast is in order for to say, well, what is your mark? And they tell you what the mark is. And we'll come to that another time. But we're back in Daniel's time, which was around about 600 years before Jesus lived. Daniel was mentioned by Jesus in the book of Matthew 24 to say, when you see these things happen, which Daniel spoke about, Daniel the prophet, Jesus calls him, beware. We're living in a time today to read the book of Daniel. Jesus said that. When you read the abomination of desolation spoken of by Daniel the prophet, stand in the holy place. Verse 15 of chapter 24 of Matthew. So we need to understand what the book of Daniel is talking about. And the book of Daniel gives us lots and lots of insights and actually identifies who this beast is. That's talked about in Revelation. And we are going to have a look at this Babylon and this particular king to give us an idea of what to expect in the future. So verse 1 of chapter 3 says, during the next 20 years, Nebuchadnezzar gradually changed. He had a statue built to look like the one he had seen in the dream. Which dream is that? The dream in chapter 2. There was a dream of, and he saw a man made up of four metals. And Daniel explained that Babylon won't last forever. It'll be taken over by the Medes and Persians, which will be taken over by Greece, which will be taken over by Rome, etc. And Nebuchadnezzar didn't like that. He says, my kingdom's going to last forever. Well, Daniel explains now what's actually going to happen. But he covered the whole statue with pure gold to show that the prophecy was wrong and that his kingdom would last. That's why Nebuchadnezzar made a whole big statue made of gold to represent himself. And history says after Babylon fell, the Medes and Persians went and conquered it, and they carried out, after destroying Babylon, 2 ton of gold and about 12 ton of silver. Absolutely huge. It's the amount of gold was in Babylon was incredible. Now, it was about 100 feet tall. Now, that's about 32 meters tall. And it was about 3 meters wide. So you can think about this. Nebuchadnezzar built a big statue of man made of gold. Imagine it shining in the sunlight, because it was on the plain of Jura, it says, which was right in the middle of the desert, just outside Babylon. And people could see from kilometers away, shining away. Now, after the statue was set up, the king ordered all his officials to come and participate in the dedication. Remember that word dedication, friends. So there's going to be a time in Daniel's time when they see all this gold arriving with special craftsmen arriving with them and starting to make this big statue and realizing that the dedication was going to take place. So we, as people today, see what we call signs of the times. God talks about this spiritual Babylon around. He's going to do all these things in advance of making a dedication, if you want, to the mark of the beast. And it's the same sort of story. It's the dedication. We know when it will take place. Daniel was told, I should say. And we are not told the date when the mark of the beast will come, but we do know that all the signs of the times are here. That is, we're watching all the gold coming into the city, etc., etc. So
We understand as Christians today that time is very short and the mark of the beast is just around the corner. Here in Daniel's time, they were watching all these things take place. No doubt billboards were set up and say, you better bow down to the statue when it's finished. The dedication was given. Now, all the clever people, they're also governors of the land of Babylon, came to worship. It says, this included the local princes, governors, commissioners, judges, treasurers, royal advisors, heads of the police, and all other government officials. Everyone not aware on duty was ordered to attend the dedication of the statue that Nebuchadnezzar had set up. So Nebuchadnezzar set it up, the king of Babylon. And who is with him? Just about everyone in charge. Heads of police, advisors, treasuries, judges, commissioners, governors, princes, everyone. Everyone in authority was on Nebuchadnezzar's side. And it says this, then a royal herald announced with a loud voice for everyone to hear, people of all nations, let me tell you what you will be expected to do. When you hear the first sound of the trumpets, followed by the playing of the flutes, lyres, zithers, harps, and other instruments, you shall fall on your knees, bow to the ground, and worship the golden statue that Nebuchadnezzar has set up. You notice the six different instruments there mentioned, and as we read on, you'll find it's mentioned three times. The same amount, the same instruments. There's going to be a great auditorium if you want, and when you hear this particular music, you can stand up and listen to it. What will you do? You shall fall on your knees, bow to the ground, and worship the golden statue that King Nebuchadnezzar has set up. So I'm going to ask you, friends, when this spiritual Babylon says, on this particular day, we're going to start the mark of the beast, come and worship. When you hear the sounds of this type of music, or this message spread everywhere or to all nations, you will bow your knees and worship Babylon. I'm asking you, friends, would you do that? Did Daniel do it? Did his friends do it? When the mark of the beast comes and you understand what it is, are you going to bow your knee to Babylon? Are you going to stand firm to God? Verse 6 says, anyone who does not kneel and worship will be executed immediately by being thrown into a nearby brick-making furnace. So as soon as the people heard the sound of the trumpet, which was followed by playing of the flutes, lyres, cithers, harps, and other instruments, they fell to the knees and bow and worshipped toward the golden statue. Now God says, don't make any graven images and don't bow down to them, don't serve them, and don't have anything to do with icons or idols, anything that you think is in heaven, on earth, or under the earth. That's a commandment from God. Now, Daniel knew that. And I know that. And I've just told you that. Because it's in the Bible. God says, don't do it. I am the only God. There is no gods but me. All these other so-called gods are man-made figures. Or the devil's made them up for man. They don't exist. So God says, don't bow down to them. Don't even make them. Don't even think about them. They don't exist. Daniel knew that, and so did his friends. Verse 8 says, this was the opportunity that some Babylonians had been waiting for to accuse the Hebrews of not being loyal to citizens. Loyal citizens, I should say. So, see, it says here that some people in Babylon, and Babylon's around today, are waiting for the true Christians to say, no, I'm not going to do this. And they're going to wait for a time when there's a decree that comes out and all the officials of all the world are there to say, yes, we go along with this. We will worship this animal or the beast power or the Babylonian queen or this big statue in this way.
We will worship it. Just follow what we're doing. When the music sounds, when the decree goes out, we must come and worship it. And if you don't, you'll be killed. Simple as that. So what are we going to do when this thing happens? It says here, when they saw that the three Hebrews didn't kneel and worship the statue, they went to the king Nebuchadnezzar and said, may your majesty live forever. You issued a decree that at the sound of the trumpets, flutes, lyres, cithers, harps, and other musical instruments, everyone present should fall on their knees and bow and worship before your golden image. Anyone who didn't be thrown into this blazing furnace. See, they dob you in. The so-called friends, the so-called family, the so-called church members said, these people aren't doing it. Government, what are you going to do about it? You put a decree out that everyone should bow down and worship this image. And these three people who refuse to, you're going to get dobbed in. What are you going to do about it, government? Anyone who didn't would be thrown into the blazing furnace. Three Jews, which were called Shadrach, Meshach, and Abednego, and it could be John, Peter, and Philip. It could be anybody in the Christian realm today. It could be you, it could be your neighbours. Some people will not bow down, will not receive the mark of the beast. Whom you put in government positions of honour did not worship your statue. They were constantly refused to worship our gods, and now they've refused to worship the golden statue that you have set up. See, they even recognise this. It's not God that set things up, it's Babylon, it's the king of Babylon. And the king of Babylon is the devil himself. Remember we read that in the book of Revelation? The dragon power. That's the dragon power back then too. Nebuchadnezzar became extremely enraged. He ordered the guards to bring Shadrach, Meshach, and Abednego to him at once. When they came, he said, is it true that you three men, Shadrach, Meshach, and Abednego, had not bowed in worship before the golden statue that I set up? They answered, yes, it's true, your majesty. Nebuchadnezzar said, I'll give you one more chance to demonstrate your loyalty to Babylon. When you hear the sound of the trumpets, the flutes, the lyres, scythes, harps, and other instruments, you had better fall on your knees and bow in worship to my golden statue. If you don't, I'll have all three of you thrown into the blazing fiery furnace. No one, not even your God, can stop me. Well, you don't say that about God. God is able to do anything. And they actually say this. Then Shadrach, Meshach, and Abednego answered the king, your majesty, we don't need to think about our decision. It's true that we didn't worship before the golden statue. But if that's considered being disloyal to Babylon, what can we say? Our God, whom we serve, is able to deliver us from the furnace, should he choose to do so. But if he doesn't, your majesty, can be sure that we will not worship your Babylonian gods, nor bow in worship before the golden statue which you set up. Now, there's a people of honour for God, isn't it? Though all of the world will worship the beast, it says in the Revelation, except for the Shadrach, Meshachs, and Abednego's of today's age. The people that know God, the people that's read the Bible, including don't bow and don't make any strange gods. Keep the commandments of God and have the faith of Jesus. That's what the Bible teaches. And this is a story in the Old Testament which we can read today and apply to right now in this very time and age, where there's going to be a statue set up called the Beast Power, led by the devil, Babylon itself. And it's going to tell the world to bow down and worship the beast and get its mark. And if they don't, they won't be able to buy or sell, and they'll be killed. Same story as we're reading here, friends.
And there's going to be people who refuse to do it and stand up in behalf of God and say, you are able, very well able, Lord. There is no other gods but you. We believe that, and we will not bow down to any gods. We will not worship anything apart from you. Even to death. Even Babylon, if you set up a fiery furnace or the equivalent to it in today's age of the death penalty, we refuse to bow down to any strange gods. We don't even have to go away and think about it. These people said, Nebuchadnezzar told them, I like you three men. You've done a good job here in Babylon. I'm going to give you a second chance. Go away and think about it. And they answered, we don't have to. We're not going to do it. We know that you've told us to do it. We refuse to do it. We only bow down to the true God, the only God of Israel, the only God of the world. We'll not bow down to anything that represents the devil. Well, it's this great story so far, isn't it, friends? What happened next? Then, this is verse 19 of chapter 3 of Daniel. Then the king became raging mad. His face turned red with anger as he glared at Shadrach, Meshach, and Abednego. Immediately he ordered his men to make the blazing furnace 7 times hotter. Then he ordered the strongest guards to tie up Shadrach, Meshach, and Abednego hand and foot and throw them into the fiery furnace. So the guards tied up the Hebrews and threw them fully dressed with their official robes, trousers, turbans, and other clothes into the fiery furnace, the blazing furnace. Because the king, in his rage, had ordered the furnace to be made 7 times hotter, the clothes of the guards who threw the 3 Hebrews into the furnace caught fire and they burned to death. It was so hot that the people that was throwing them in there, the clothes caught fire from a bit of a distance and they were burned to death themselves. Now, this is a story about today, friends, which it is. It's a true story 600 years before Jesus, but it applies to today. If we stand up for God, even the police or whoever it is that come to arrest us to say, you better receive the mark of the beast or you're going to die, something's going to happen to them. You stand up for God and God will always look after you. We have a great God.

rugged cross I will ever be true. It's shame and reproach.

Amen. Friends, I will cling to the all-rugged cross no matter what happens in the future. If this beast power comes out and threatens me, I will listen to it, but I won't do what it says. I won't worship the beast and its image. We've got to find out what it is, don't we, in the future. Let's focus. But here, we read about what actually will happen in the last days, because we're looking at a story from Daniel chapter 3. And I want to find out, we're stopped at a place where the guards got a hold of the people of God, Shadrach, Meshach, and Abednego, and bound them hand and foot. And as they were throwing them into the furnace of fire, these men who were throwing them in there actually went up in flames themselves. So that's a judgment of God. God says, if people stand up for me, I won't allow things to go wrong. It may look that way. You may be charged with certain things, but I will always be with you. And it started off with these people that came and threw them into the furnace. And it says this as we continue reading. Shadrach, Meshach, and Abednego fell down into the blazing furnace, tied hand and foot. Now, it was seven times hotter, remember. They were fully clothed, had a turban on and all the rest of it. And these men who couldn't stand the flames even when they were approaching it got a hold of these three guys and threw them in. And as they were throwing them in, their clothes caught fire and they died. They didn't even go into it. It was hotter inside than outside. But Shadrach, Meshach, and Abednego were thrown into the furnace. Now, sometimes you might think that you're going in through a furnace experience. You might think sometimes that you are suffering. And isn't God listening? And where is he when I need you? All them things go through your mind. Well, when you stand up for God and say, no, no matter what happens to me in the future or even now, I'm on God's side and I believe that God is listening to me and helping me through all this. And if we think of the cross of Christ, that's what he did there. He went through it for us. He helped us. He is our Savior. And he's a Redeemer and he's coming back for us as the King of Kings. What happened to these three people that was thrown into the furnace? Verse 24. The king who was watching from a safe distance suddenly jumped to his feet and stared toward the blazing furnace. And he said to his advisers, didn't we tie up three men and throw them into the fire? And he said, yes, we did, Your Majesty. Then he said, look, I see four men in there, all of whom are untied and walking around in the fire. And the fourth one looks like the Son of God. They told me about. How did Nebuchadnezzar recognize the Son of God? And the Son of God is Jesus himself. The Son of God. The only time it's mentioned in the Old Testament. Nebuchadnezzar was told by these three men and Daniel about the Son of God, who protects them, who is their God, and they won't bow down to any other God but them. This fiery furnace which we go through today, we can be absolutely convinced that the Son of God is walking through these flames with you. If you stand up for God and not bow down to anything but God, he takes that very personal. He says, you are my son, you are my child, and I'll walk through them flames with you. I won't protect you from everything, but I'll give you experiences to tell people that you were at the stage of whatever it is, rebelling, bowing down to gods, changing. And God says, I brought you through this, just like here. The story of these three men was so amazing that Nebuchadnezzar changed his ways. Has anybody been in your life, friends, that you've seen, been so close to God that you've changed your ways? It's great when somebody stands out for God that way, isn't it? Nebuchadnezzar, the king of Babylon, which was the king of the world then, because Nebuchadnezzar ruled lots of powers and around the Middle East.
And they thought they were the king of the world. And the people of today, who's running Babylon, spiritual Babylon, think they're going to rule the whole world. All nations shall come and bow down before it. But there will be some people, you and me and others, who will not. And you will have confidence in these sort of passages from the Bible that tells you and me that when we stand up for God and don't bow down to anything apart from God, God will walk you through and be with you and help you come out the other end. Verse 26, Nebuchadnezzar came as close to the furnace as he could and called to the three Hebrews, Shadrach, Meshach, Abednego, servants of the Most High God. He recognized them, didn't he? He recognized that fourth person. And he recognized that these three will only be with that fourth person, the Son of God. He calls them the Most High God, servants of the Most High God. Come out of there. The three men stepped out of the furnace, and the Son of God disappeared. Then the king's counselors, the local princes, governors, commissioners, and all the other officials crowded round them to see and feel the three Hebrews had been in the blazing furnace fire and had walked out unharmed. Their bodies weren't burnt, their hair wasn't singed, nor was there even an odor of smoke on their clothes. Wow. Did they feel the heat inside? No, they didn't. When God was with them, they didn't feel the heat. The heat represents the complexities of life and governors and princes and officials who crowd your God away from you. These are the extremities of life which we worry about. But people saw the Lord with them. And people will see the Lord with you. And they will say, how come you weren't burned and your hair is not even singed? No, there is an odor of smoke on your bodies. They're in the fiery furnace 7 times hotter than normal. Then Nebuchadnezzar said, praise be to the God of Shadrach, Meshach, and Abednego, who sent someone to rescue his servants because they put their trust in him. They were so loyal to him that they disobeyed my orders and risked their lives rather than bowing in worship before any god except their own. Therefore I make this decree. Anyone who speaks disrespectfully of the God of Shadrach, Meshach, and Abednego, no matter what people, nation or language group they could come from, will be torn to pieces limb from limb, and his house will make into a garbage heap. There is no other God who can serve his people like the God of the Hebrews. Then the king promoted Shadrach, Meshach, and Abednego and gave them even greater authority throughout Babylon. Now that sounds good, doesn't it? That Nebuchadnezzar finally made a decree that everyone, that means the world, will worship the God of Shadrach, Meshach, and Abednego. You might think that's good, and it is good if people voluntarily find out who the Lord Jesus is and worship him in God. But God doesn't force anyone, and Nebuchadnezzar shouldn't force anyone. He should set up religious worship for the true God and tear down all the Babylonian gods. And some kings did that in Israel, but they went back up very soon after. Friends, there is only one God. There's only one God. He's called Jehovah. At least we call him Jehovah. Yahweh. Oh, I've got many, many other names. There's only one true God that deserves to be worshipped by humans because he's the creator. Now, can you imagine this? After this happened, we can say that Nebuchadnezzar believed in this true God, didn't he? After this experience, he believed in the true God. Imagine this, you were living in them times and you went to church that week after this occurrence, and you were standing talking about these three men and what is God, what sort of God do we worship? Fantastic, everybody now has to worship our God
and we should be praised. But imagine this, that when you're praising God, the king walks in and everybody stands to their feet and the leader say, come and take this seat right here, at the front, of course. Actually, King, would you like to say something, a few words to us from the pulpit, of course. Now, some dignitary like that coming to your church, you may do the same. A king or prime minister or something like that. But in this particular time, when this took place, that's the three Hebrews standing up for God, refusing to bow down to any idol or any other god, and you went to church and then the king came in, what would you do? You think, oh, the king is here. What? We better listen to him. And imagine the king gets up and says, why, people? And you might think, what does he mean by that? Why? Why did you all bow down to some new image which I, a mortal, set up? And imagine if you sitting down there and said, well, I actually did bow down to that image. I remember seeing Shadrach, Meshach and Abednego still standing up. And I called over to them and said, get down, worship it. Even if you're not really worshiping it, at least you won't die. Don't you realize the king is going to kill you? Just pretend to worship it. God understands, doesn't he? Well, does that apply to you, friends? Do you go through times in your life where pressures of the world, family, friends, whatever, even your church, tells you to do things and you know it's wrong, but you think, well, God understands. I'll only do it this once. God understands.

lack of faith in him. The three Hebrews here had terrific faith in God. And he says, even if this power kills me, I will not bow down. And they knew that God's listening to their heart. And when the king came into the church and says, why did you bow down to an image which I, a mere mortal, set up? Why did you worship it? Where's your faith? Now, if you were in that church at that time and you had bowed down to it, what would you say? Wow. What would you say? You'd maybe not answer the question to Nebuchadnezzar, but you would answer it to God, because God's really asking that question. Why do you bow down to something which God says not to? What can you tell him when he asks that question? The true God which I know now. Nebuchadnezzar must have heard about this, because it demands you will not make any graven image and you will not bow down or serve them. That's found in Exodus chapter 20, the first and second commandment of God. And he must be just standing in the pulpit, if you want, with that sort of sermon. Why? Why did you bow down to something that I made, a mere mortal? Why would you bow down and serve them when God says don't? And he's saying that to us today, friends. When the mark of the beast comes, which is very soon, first you need to know who the beast is that's going to give you the mark. And that's very easy to identify. In the Bible, who the beast is, then ask the beast, what is your mark? And the beast actually tells you what its mark is. These very days, God saved these three men because they were faithful to him. And God will save you if you're faithful to him. Because it's coming to a time when it says, unless you have the mark of the beast, you won't be able to buy or sell anything. And that means when you look at your family, maybe your children, anyone else you love, when they're going hungry, they have no fuel, they have no water, they have nothing. And that's pressure. We have to be ready to serve the Lord. And when Nebuchadnezzar would have thought again about this big statue which he had seen in his dream, and recognize then that the God of Israel, of these three men, is the real God. And this statue which he dreamed about, there must be something in it. There must be a second power that's coming along, which are the Medes and Persians. And also, he must be thinking about this big rock. This big rock which was divine, cut out without hand, and it came down from heaven and smashed the big statue at its feet. And this rock grew and covered the whole earth, which is the second coming, and his kingdom set up. Now, he must have thought, well, I'm not invincible after all. I'm not invincible because God is going to come back and destroy all the powers here. And I need to be with God. Nebuchadnezzar must have thought that, and the Bible indicates that he gave himself to God, as we all should.

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1: Hi, I'm Jessica from Westpac here in Harvey, and I'm here to tell you that when it comes to banking, there is no competition. Like, literally, no competition. All the other banks have left town. We're the last ones standing here at Westpac. So if you like walking into a branch and talking to a real human like me, who knows you and knows the town, then Westpac is it. 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

0: 8:45 p.m. The beat goes on and so do the memories. Real Life, Send Me an Angel. That's the original version. A huge international hit. Number one in New Zealand, number two in Switzerland, and 29 in the US. And a few years later, a British producer remixed it for the club scene, and it climbed even higher in America, peaking at 26. So what Aussie songs would you like to hear this week? Let us know on 1-800-045-RPM. That's 1-800-045-776. Jared's on the line. What is the song that you're after?
1: Mate, I was wondering if you could play a song, Age of Reason by John Farnham.
0: And what's your connection with that?
1: It's the piano solo in the middle of the song.
0: Yeah?
1: That is what does it for me. It's just beautiful. And David Hirschfelder, what a musician and what a pianist. I actually bumped into him at an event a few years ago and managed to chew his ear off about that piano solo for quite a while. I'm sure he was very bored. 45 RPM.

0: 45 RPM, reliving the crackle and pop of vinyl's golden era. John Farnham, Age of Reason. And if you've just joined us, welcome to 45 RPM. This week we're showcasing the local legends and storytellers that helped shape the unique sound of our music community through the 60s, 70s and 80s. In Lost 45s, we'll spin a song that later became a huge hit for Smokey, but actually started life as a single from a Brisbane pop group who were better known in the UK than they ever were here at home. And our Aussie Legends host, Renee Geyer, returns with a special guest, an absolute icon from a well-known band who knew exactly what it was like living through the 70s. That's next on 45 RPM.
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3: It was the mid-70s and a particularly good time for tackling taboos. Gough Whitlam, Auntie Jack, Blue Poles and the cast of the Rocky Horror Show all confronted convention. In the pop world, Skyhooks put rock and roll on the front pages. Radio banned several songs from their debut album, yet crowds screamed for more. Somehow the band cut through in a spectacular way and gave Australian music the confidence it needed to make it on its own terms. Guitarist Bob Starkey remembers.
4: When we came along, it was at a time when Ross Wilson, he was starting to get to a loose end where he wanted to expand musically and he wanted to get into production. And he saw the band one night when we played with them at Melbourne Uni. And he's gone, there's a band with some songs, you know. I can do something with this. And so he came on board. And then because he came on board, I think Michael Gudinski, who started, you know, recording Australian bands, but his company was going broke, and he was looking for a way forward. And you know, of course, everyone respected Ross Wilson. I mean, he was just huge on the scene, and so that was the glue for us. That got us onto the Mushroom label, and then Wilson, he managed to sort of take the songs, you know, a little bit further and produce them. He was the one who made that album sound like it did. He took our raw energy. And he took our idiosyncratic sort of playing, because we sort of made the thing up. We weren't copying anyone. And he made something out of it. It's all energy moving in the right direction. Everything was kind of in sync. We weren't working against each other. We were working for each other. And when that happens, it can be quite powerful.
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0: 45 RPM, the soundtrack to your best memories and the start of new ones. Richard Clapton, Deep Water. He tells us that's the only song he ever wrote without changing a single word later. Coming up, an earworm, an Aussie group recorded twice, once in the 70s and again 17 years later. And it hit the top 40 both times. Next, a classic tune by an Aussie act that later became a huge hit for Smokey. Lost 45s with Cam, coming up on 45 RPM.
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3: Ever look back at a massive global hit and realise the version you know wasn't the original? Well, today we're spinning a track that became a worldwide anthem for the British rock band Smokey in 1976. You know the one, the song about a guy who's been harbouring a 24-year crush on the girl next door. But 4 long years before Smokey stepped into the studio, this exact song was written for and recorded by an Australian trio called New World. Now, if you ask the average Aussie rock fan about New World, you might get a blank stare. But back in the early 70s, these Brisbane boys were absolute superstars in the UK. They packed up their bags, went over to London, and completely dominated the British TV talent show Opportunity Knocks. New World soon became the darlings of the UK pop charts, with a string of hits including Tom Tom Turnaround and Sister Jane. So why did they have to cross the ocean to find fame? Well, timing is everything. Back home in Australia, the music scene was changing. The era of the rugged, sweaty, loud pub rock band was beginning to explode. Audiences wanted the raw energy of Billy Thorpe, Buffalo and Blackfeather. New World, on the other hand, excelled at gorgeous, pristine, easy-listening vocal harmonies. It was a bit too polished for the local front bars of the time. But the UK and European markets, they couldn't get enough of it. In 1972, legendary hitmakers Chin and Chapman handed New World a brand new tune. It was a top 40 hit here at home, but it slipped through the cracks globally until Smokey turned it into a global phenomenon. From the Lost 45's archive, this is New World with the original version of Living Next Door to Alice. I'm Cam for 45 RPM.

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45 RPM, where every track is your time machine. Helen Reddy, Angie Baby. Thanks to Cam for today's Lost 45, Renee for Aussie Legends, Newman for the History of Pop, Ward for the Music Quiz, and Jared and Neville for your requests. 45 RPM emanates from the Pulse in Geelong and is heard nationally on stations right across the community radio network. We'll be back next week with more of Australia's greatest hits from the 60s, 70s and 80s. And to take us out, this week's earworm. It's a song widely hailed as an enduring classic. The Australian DJ, the late Stan Roth, once said the band behind it, the Master's Apprentices, are to Australia what the Rolling Stones are to England and the Doors are to America. Well, here is the original 1971 recording of Because I Love You from the Master's Apprentices. I'm Wes J on behalf of the team. Thanks for sharing part of your day with us on 45 RPM.

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I'm at Harvey Community Radio, 96.5 FM, downtown Harvey. I just wanted to say thank you for all of the support I get from Harvey, all you listeners, Facebook followers, all the things that I've received from Harvey in the last 12 months has been wonderful.

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It's like 10,000 spoons when all you need is a knife. It's meeting the man of my dreams and then meeting his beautiful wife.

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1: G'day, it's David Marshall. The following program is an interview recorded between myself and a studio guest between 2004 and 2005 at Harvey Community Radio. 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

0: welcome anyway, by the way, David Marshall, and this is Tongue and Groove. I've got another special studio guest in tonight, one I've been looking forward to for getting in here for quite some time, and that time has come, so that's really good. I'll introduce you to him in just a moment. David Marshall with Tongue and Groove, but this show ain't a show without a guest, and I've got a guest in here that I've been looking forward to coming in for quite some time. Ron Taylor, welcome to Harvey Community Radio.
1: Thank you, David. When you asked me to speak on here, I was terrified because I couldn't think what I've achieved or done in my life that people may be interested in, and also I couldn't see how we're going to squeeze 70 years into 40 minutes. But here goes.
0: You watch us. Don't you worry about that. I tell you, one good thing about tonight, Ron, is we're going to be able to give you back your sleeping patterns again after this lot, because it's had a few interesting nights.
1: I believe it.
0: It is an interesting ride, though. I mean, just in that, you know, obviously we've had a few guests through over the last 8 or 10 months, or how long we've been going here. And for a lot of people, it's an interesting journey, they tell me anyway, just going over the memories. So you had the same sort of thing?
1: Yes, for sure.
0: Yeah.
1: Yes. Especially in the middle of the night, about 2 o'clock at night.
0: Oh, that's great. Yeah, thanks for that.
1: Faye doesn't think so.
0: No, I'm sure. All right, no drama. We'll get into that a little bit because you've got lots of stories to tell. It's only a snapshot of your life, obviously. And as you say, we'll stick a few songs in there as well and the hour will scoot past, but we'll get into that. Ron Taylor, my guest for tonight, and Ron is very much a local, and we'll talk about that, and just a really great supporter, Ron and Faye, of Harvey Community Radio, and we want to thank you for that.
1: Thank you.
0: Yeah, one of the main things, obviously, that we get people in here for is to find out what they've got in their CD collection. You're going out with an absolute corker, because I don't know how you're actually going to beat this, but Gone with the Old Rugged Cross by Ray Price. Tell us about it.
1: Well, I picked this song because I'm so thankful that Jesus died on the cross for me. He took all my sins with him, and better than that, 3 days later he rose from the grave, and in spirit he's out there alive and well, looking after anybody who chooses to ask him into their lives. And this song to me is special. I love so many old hymns, the words and the tunes, and it's just special.
0: Fantastic. All right, well, let's go with it. With Easter coming up, very pertinent as well. So we've got Ray Price with The Old Rugged Cross. This is Ron Taylor's first choice for tonight. They've got a diverse lot in your little choice magazine tonight as well, so we'll have a listen as we go on. But it's coming up to about 7 or 8 minutes past 8 already. This is Tongue and Groove. It's Harvey Community Radio. It's Your Town Talking. And this is The Old Rugged Cross. Sit back and enjoy this one.

stood an old rugged cross, the emblem of suffering and shame.

0: Oh, yes, the old rugged cross by Ray Price. Now, I don't know how you're going to beat that one, Ron. You happy with that to start with?
1: Oh, yeah, very pleased.
0: Yeah, no, that's a great song.
1: I hope the listeners are too.
0: Yeah, I'm sure they are. Absolutely. As you said, there's a lot of old hymns and that out there that probably these days many people don't get to sing.
1: That's right.
0: Yeah, they still ring true.
1: Yeah, beautiful.
0: Good stuff. Okay, well, Ron Taylor, I get a great diversity of people out here from all walks of life and all the rest of it, but it's not that often that I get someone who's lived their whole life in one place, and that's what you've done, haven't you?
1: Yes, I've been very blessed. The Taylors come from Victoria in 1887 or thereabouts. This, of course, is just a bit before my time.
0: Yes,
1: this is history we're in
0: now. I was going to point that out, all right?
1: They arrived in Bunbury by ship, apparently had a couple of horses, all their belongings, and I'm not sure how many children, but a few children. They set off from Bunbury to Nicolup. They got to the Brunswick River, and it was flooded, so it must have been sometime in the winter.
0: Yeah.
1: Some farmer in Brunswick area obviously felt sorry for them and let them bunk in a shed on his farm for I don't know how long, but he helped him on the farm until the river went down and they proceeded on to Nicolup.
0: Right.
1: And they obviously had a lot of hassles even on the way to Nicolup. But I don't know what was at Nicolup when they got there, whether there were some buildings or... But anyway, they obviously settled in Nicolup. I think they earned their living by running milking cows, a few cows, sheep. He grew crops of some sort. I don't even know what that was. I know they grew vegetables because I can remember my dad saying that when they were kids, they used to have to plant the seeds and they used to bite some of the seeds so they wouldn't germinate, so they didn't have so many to pick.
0: Yeah.
1: And so that was the early times of Nicolup.

0: go, Tommy, Tom Jones with Delilah. Yeah, you've certainly got us sparked up here on Taylor.
1: Oh, well, I'm glad I can spark you.
0: Oh, you bet, I tell you. That is a great song. No, we like that a lot. And he's got a bit to come to it. There's a little bit more in the CD rack yet to come out, so some surprising stuff. Delilah by Tom Jones. We do like that. So, g'day, how you going? It's David Marshall here. This is Tongue and Groove, and it happens every Thursday night between 8 and 9 p.m. So if you're just cruising around in your car, or you're at home, got the kettle on, or wherever it may be, settle back, because we got another half an hour or so to go, telling a few stories about Ron Taylor, a local who's been here just about right from the start. He was actually born in Bunbury. I found that out tonight, but that doesn't really count because that was only just a little bit, wasn't it?
1: That's right. Yeah.
0: Just the start. So what was that?
1: I'm not quite sure why, but Mum went to the doctor and things weren't going as normal during the pregnancy, and he advised her to go to Bunbury, and I think I nearly beat them to Bunbury. I was born 12 weeks premature, and in those days that was a fairly dicey situation. Faye would be the first one to tell you that that's the only time I've been early in my life. And I answer her back by that saying that good things come in little parcels, because I was 4 pounds when I was born. Oh. So, I was lucky to survive, and so glad I did. That was why I was born in Bunbury. I think soon come back to Nicola.
0: Yeah, well, sounds that way. I mean, it's an interesting point, though. I mean, I think for most people, and certainly as you get further along the journey, you do become a little bit more appreciative and aware that there's specific points in your life when things could have gone one way or the other, isn't there?
1: That's
0: right.
1: Do you find that? Yeah, very much so, yes.
0: Yeah.
1: Yeah, I've had a few of those.
0: Okay. No, interesting stuff. All right, now, we're at Nicola. We've sold. We've gone out to UDAC for various reasons, as we said, and Dad fairly progressively looking to the future, but both obviously for himself and for his children as well.

0: So what are your memories? Jenny and Brian, your son and daughter-in-law live now, isn't it?
1: That's right. Anybody who doesn't know Udick, it's about 6 miles as we know it, west of Harvey. The main road is Udick Road, so it was a well-known name, but it's just a small area west of Harvey. What do I say about Udick? In the early days, my memories were very wet in winter. The drains weren't in the positions they are now, or there weren't any drains, even to the fact that there's a mangosine drain dug through our property and 15 acres was on the other side of that drain. And we never ever were able to get a bridge across that drain because the powers to be decided that 15 acres was worth about £15 and a bridge was going to cost something like £20.
0: Right.
1: So it didn't warrant a bridge. And so we never ever... So if anybody wants some 15 acres, there's 15 acres there that I think
0: still
1: have never
0: there.
1: Been touched.
0: I was going to say, nothing like restricted access
1: That's
0: or anything.
1: Right.
0: I dig a big mangosteen drain through the middle of it.
1: That's
0: so.
1: Right.
0: Yeah.
1: The dairy in those days was just a wooden dairy. We were still under the control, in my memories, not always, but under the control of the milk board, who had rules and regulations that we had to conform by. We had to keep the milking machine clean and tidy and the shed as clean as we could possibly keep it. In those days, it wasn't easy because the shed floor was cement, but the yards were very muddy in the wintertime and dusty in the summertime. And so it was a bit of a job. There was no electric pumps to pump water or do these things. It was all buckets and cans of water that you washed the floor in. And we had a boiler to boil the water with for some years. And then we changed to a coppice, and that was to sterilise the machine and keep it clean. And as far as grass growing, it was pretty hard. The area, there was 230 acres in the whole block, but of course you only clear the best bits first, and there wasn't a big area cleared. I couldn't tell you how much. I'd say 100 acres at a guess. And grass never grew as well in those days as it does now. Several reasons. One reason was that the water... irrigation was every 21 days and not as now, you can have it every 10 days as you wish.
0: So that must have been fairly tough, you know, on the grass itself. That's a fair time to go.
1: Yes, it was, especially on the heavier soils. That some of ours was quite heavy, and by 21 days the grass was really starting to crackle and die off, and then you'd irrigate it, and for the first 3 days it would recover. For about the next week it would grow, and then the next week it would go back to wanting to try and die again. And so feed wasn't as plentiful. Fertiliser wasn't the same either, and there's no such thing as nitrogen. And the mixtures we have now, you have to put on a bag of super or so to an acre, and once a year. And I can remember even that sometimes feed got that short in the earlier days, that Dad would say to myself and a young sister, I suppose the other kids, I can't remember that, to go and take the cows up by Tommy Williamson's. And Tommy Williamson's was about where Cozzy Panetta lives now.
0: Yes.
1: Jeff Bark grows his tomatoes now.
0: Yep.
1: One of us would sit on the east end of the road and the other one on the west end, and Dad made sure the channels had water so they could have drink, and we used to swim in the channels while we watched the cows. And can you imagine watching the cows on Udick Road today? There'd be two squash kids, quite a few injured cows, and a lot of irate drivers.
0: Yeah, I think so.
1: Because the traffic up and down Udick Road now is 100 kilometres an hour, and we might have seen one car and mightn't even seen that, so it wasn't quite...
0: So were you the tailors were responsible for term the long paddock, were they?
1: Perhaps so.
0: Sounds that way.
1: It was long.
0: I thought that was a myth, but it's actually... For a start, with Udick, I've heard it pronounced a million different ways, and we've got possibly listeners in Australinda, Eton, or wherever, and I've heard Udick, Udick, Udick. What is it?
1: Well, it is Udick.
0: Right.
1: I used to think it was called after a fellow called Smith, but that's a myth.
0: Oh, right.
1: Because he just became... Udick apparently means place of water
0: that. Oh, okay, yep.
1: And everybody knew of Udick Smith, the Smith that you've lived at Udick.
0: Right,
1: and so
0: yes.
1: He became known as Udick Smith, and I always thought... Well, even I'm saying Udick, it is Udick.
0: Right,
1: and so Udick, I think, was named a place of water or something like that.
0: Yeah, which...
1: Plenty of it.
0: I was going to say, what you're telling us, certainly in wintertime, it was aptly named. All right, well, we're going to come back and talk a little bit more about that because there's a few other things about UDAC itself that I want you to tell us about and the Progress Association and all sorts of things, but not now because we're going for a song because I can hear listeners out there going, what's he got next if he's gone from Old Rugged Cross to Delilah? We can't wait. You know, it could be anything. But you're gone with Sunday Morning Coming Down by Johnny Cash.
1: I love a lot of songs, and it's not easy picking your best five or the five you want, but I like this song, that the story he tells, and to me it could have been any one of us if we'd just taken the wrong turn at the wrong time, and yeah. I just love the story he tells, and the tune, of course, is fantastic.
0: Yeah, good stuff. All right, let's kick it in then. Johnny Cash with Sunday Morning Coming Down. This is David Marshall. It's Tongue and Groove, happens every Thursday night between 8 and 9 p.m. Time is flying along here, and I've got my special studio guest in here tonight, Ron Taylor. Been looking forward to this for a long time, and he's looking forward to going home and having a sleep finally. So I've been worrying him a bit about this one, but let's go with it. Johnny Cash and Sunday Morning Coming Down.
2: Well, I woke up Sunday morning with no way to hold my head, that didn't hurt. And the beer I had for breakfast wasn't bad, so I had one more for dessert.

0: coming down.
1: How good was that? Johnny Cash with Sunday Morning Coming Down, and we're all in here clapping away. That was live clapping there in the studios. Like that one?
2: Fantastic.
1: Fantastic, you did right. And he's got a couple up his sleeve still to go, listeners, as well. I tell you what, you just never know what you're going to find when you go ferreting into someone's CD collection. So we like that. Johnny Cash and Sunday Morning Coming Down. G'day, if you've just tuned in, this is 96.5 FM, Harvey Community Radio, and we go 7 days a week, 24 hours a day. I bet you didn't know that bit, but we do. And this is David Marshall with Tongue and Groove, and my special guest tonight is Ron Taylor, and he's been telling us a whole heap of stuff, and names probably that you've never heard of before. Maybe Nickelup was one, and I'm sure most listeners have heard of Uduck before, but maybe didn't know where it was. And you were saying before about obviously describing Uduck the area, but Uduck itself, it's a community of people and always has been, really, isn't it?
2: It is, it still is, and sadly it's, I go to the Uduck meetings. We have a meeting every second month, first Thursday of the month, and the ages range from 90 to Marion Loftus-House would be the youngest. Right. I don't know.
1: She's only a spring chicken anyway. So,
2: any young one out there that's interested in keeping the Uduck going, meetings every second month,
1: right.
2: First Thursday. Uduck. I don't really know where the area is. It's from, Brian can tell you better. It's,
1: yeah, look, he's often described it actually on this program.
2: It's West Harvey,
1: yeah,
2: anyone will say that. But it was all just really, there was a thing called the Uduck Progress Association, which originally was somewhere handy for the farmers around, not only around Uduck, but I can remember the Hoffs used to come from up wherever the Hoffs were, and yep. The Uptons used to come from A Street, and the Hindmarshes used to come from 9th Street.
1: Right,
2: and
1: yeah.
2: So it wasn't just Uduck kids, but
1: yeah.
2: We used to gather there on weekends and have, they built tennis courts and a cricket pitch, and we'd go and play tennis and cricket. I know my younger sister and I were very avid tennis players, and we had a path across the paddocks from home. We'd run from home to the tennis courts, and after school and after we finished in the dairy, play tennis until it got dark. We used to hit the ball up high so you could still see it in a bit of daylight. But no, we really were blessed to have the foresight of some of the early settlers that got Uduck going. And for people that don't know, it was a Uduck Progress Association that formed the Binningup Beach as it is today.
1: Right. Yeah,
2: they purchased 50 acres from Norman Jones, and that's where it all started.
1: Did it really?
2: Built the road.
1: Yeah, and Binningup's just had its major
2: 50,
1: yeah, 50
2: right.
1: years, yeah.
2: So correct. That's good.
1: Yeah, okay. So a group of people got together and said, let's go and do this thing.
2: Yes, well, that's right. Yeah, it's a fantastic time to be associated with these things. And I know it's still happening today. It's not just in those days.
1: Yeah, sure. But I think it does show also if you've got a group of people that have got a bit of a vision and are prepared to put the work in, so anything's really possible, isn't it?
2: That's right, yeah.
1: And one thing just before we, not so much leave the Uduck thing, because I don't think you ever, well, you don't leave it, so that's the whole point to it, and that's what we're trying to bring out now. But the Uduck dances, still on today?
2: They're still, there's a sign at the, as we know them, the Letterbox Corners.
1: Yeah,
2: I don't know whether anybody knows the Letterbox Corners now, but it used to be all the people. The post office used to deliver that far,
1: right.
2: And we all had a letterbox. And the sign is there every 3 weeks, I think it is, or certainly monthly, there's
1: right.
2: a Uduck dance. And people come far and wide, from Mandurah, Perth even. It's still a major success. And I'm too dilapidated now to take part, but we used to love the Uduck dances.
1: I always loved the scones that used to come out. They probably still do.
2: They still do, yes. And kids still can slide up the fall a couple of times, and so it's still a good place to be.
1: Well, speaking of success, I mean, farming's in your blood and just have loved that, and want to talk a little bit about that. But you had some major success, didn't you, there with them dairy cattle there or in your dairying times?
2: I've always milked cows. I've always had a passion for cows because I can remember one of my sisters saying that I was one of the kids that was a farmer because of his love of animals. We had red cows, and known as AIS in those days, that was Australian Illawarra Shorthorn. It was a breed that was made in Australia. Perhaps that's the wrong new word. It was developed in Australia, several breeds, but a type fixed, and we bred to that. And I always wanted to milk better cows, and so Faye and I, when we got married, decided to form a stud of AIS cows, and we source all around West Australian studs and South Australia and Queensland, trying to get the ideal cow. And I don't know that we ever did achieve the ideal cow, but we went pretty close, I think. Our successes, without blowing my trumpet, my successes were in the 80s sometime, I forgot what years, we did have the highest producing AIS stud in Western Australia, which we were most proud of.
1: Yeah.
2: Also, somewhere in that vintage, we had Supreme Champion Dairy Cow at the Harvey Show. We showed our cows at Waroona and Harvey and Brunswick. And to get a Supreme Champion Dairy Cow was, there was several breeds of dairying, and there were Jerseys, Guernseys, Ayrshires and Frisians. And they're called Frisians more in those days, a Holstein these days. But and to get the champion, Supreme Champion Dairy Cow, the champion of each breed was lined up after the general judging, and a judge from outside was brought in to pick which he considered the best cow. And we were fortunate enough on one occasion to be ours, and we were most happy about that.
1: Absolutely. I mean, that is something you can blow your own trumpet to, Ron. No. That's okay. So,
2: and Faye was a good backstop always.
1: You get that in. That's definitely good to say. So, now, speaking of blowing a trumpet, they do that in fox hunting, all right? So, and I think they're trying to get rid of that now in England, a big political issue or whatever. But there's all different types of hunting. You can go rabbit hunting. You can do all sorts of hunting. But what the heck is cow hunting? Tell us about hunting the cows.
2: I think David really knows, but he, the cow hunting was, our farm was situated 6 miles west of Harvey, and we had a hill property about 6 miles. In total now, in our language today, is about 20 kilometres, and we used to hunt the cows. As we dried them off, we'd get enough cows, and we'd hunt them from Utick up to the hill block, because there wasn't enough of feed at Utick to feed them all the year. So we would hunt the cows from Utick to the hills.
1: And how did that happen? What do you do?
2: The cows you used to milk for around about 9 or 10 months, 10 months hopefully, and then you dry them off and let them get in condition to have another calf. And while they were dry, we would take them to the hill block, give them a spell. The heifers were also, that's younger cows, they're called heifers. They were taken up there too, and every, I can't think how often, but it'd be fortnightly or sometime like that, you'd have to leave Utica and go and check the cattle up the hills. And sometimes you'd go up there and there was some close to calving, or even if you managed it wrongly, some had calved prior. To hunt a cow and calf from the hills to Utica was an impossibility. You know, the calf used to, sometimes they could surprise you, they'd walk 1 or 2 or perhaps 4 kilometres, say, now, and then it would tie, and we'd tie its legs and drag it to the side of the road and put it in the shade of a tree, and it would wait there until after milking in the afternoon, and then we'd go back in the old ute and pick the calf.
1: Right, yeah.
2: Never on one occasion was a calf stolen. So
1: this was all done on horseback, though, obviously.
2: That's right, it was all horses in those days.
1: And did the cattle want to take off in different areas, or did they know where they were going generally?
2: They're quite intelligent. No, even we would come to where the Church of Christ, most people know where that is in Harvey now, and they turn right at the Church of Christ and they turn right into quite a bit of bush, and just a bush track. Then they turn left up, David could tell you the name of that street.
1: Pete Street, that's the one.
2: That's where they live now, and then they'd walk past Rosner's, turn left at where Harvey Holden is now, and then onto the highway. Never once did they want to go through the main street. No, they're quite intelligent. Sometimes we had scary times. I can remember one time in particular, a cow heading home was only one thing in mind, and that was to get home. Sometimes a train would come along, and the train and the cow were going to meet at the crossing at about the same time, which was quite scary. The train driver would blow the horn and flap his arms, and we never did have one hit, but we had a few narrow
1: close squeaks. Shaves. Yeah, good stuff. All right. Oh, well, that's a great story, by the way. That's, I can just imagine all the kids up at Apex Park tomorrow just thinking, now, where are the cows, Mum? You know, so we'll see what happens. We're going to come back in a moment, but you've got probably certainly one of our most requested singers on next, Slim Dusty. Going in this case for Sender Down Huey. Now, is there any particular reason for that?
2: Just I love the humorous way he tells the story, And Faye and I done a trip around Australia when we sold the farm. We covered up with some farmers in a place called Ewenden. We met them in Cunnanar and they said, if you're over our way, call in. And so we did. But what we didn't know was the farm was like they are in those days, 20 mile this way and 40 mile the other way. And they said, if you drive up this road, you'll see our gateway and turn in there. Well, we did that. And what we didn't know, it was 30 mile to the homestead. And it was on a track like Simpsons, about a swamp called a road. We're in four-wheel drive all the way.
1: All fantastic. Right. Yeah, fantastic. He says with a glint in his eye, so that's good stuff. All right, well, let's go with this. This is Slim Dusty with Sender Down Huey. We're in about another hour and a half here, Ron, if you don't mind, but we're going for it. This is Slim Dusty, Sender Down Huey, Ron Taylor's second last choice for tonight. I hope you really enjoy it.

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I've kicked and I've swore and I've cursed it.

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0: There, Sender Down Huey. That was Slim Dusty. Both enjoyed that one. That was pretty good. What do we got here? We've got about 4 million things to talk about. But school? Went to school, Harvey Primary and elsewhere?
1: I started school in Bassendean. I'm not sure how long. I was obviously in the care of an auntie up there at the time. And then I came to Harvey, and the first teacher I struck was the teacher I admired most of all my school days, and that was a teacher called Miss Borthwick, later to become Mrs. Dick Lofthouse. And yeah. I think she was special for the reason that she understood farm kids. She came from a farm herself. She farmed at the Wickapin. I remember she told me she used to go to school in a horse and cart. And so she understood farm kids. Farm kids, we got up, used to get up, I think about half past five in the morning and help down the shed until about 7 o'clock, and then we'd have a lick and a promise and a bit of breakfast and off to school, and that meant walking up the corner, and of course never shoes, we all bare feet, and in the winter time there's sometimes the water was up to about halfway up our knees over our road. But anyway, that was school. School to me was a bit of a nuisance. It interfered with all sorts of good things. I think the teachers used to put me up to the next class so they didn't have to have me for another year.
0: Yeah.
1: I think some of the highlights were, I can remember in third standard, being up early in the morning, we got tired, and after dinner, a bit of dinner in our belly, and I decided it was sleep time, and the teacher didn't see the funny side of that, and I can still see her going crook at me. And another highlight to me, when sixth standard, we could have the choice of French or shorthand.
0: Right.
1: And I had no intention of going to France, so I thought, well, I'd tackle shorthand. Well, it didn't interest me either. I think I can still remember O, M and N.
0: Right.
1: And I can clearly see the shorthand teacher standing by my desk one day saying, sometimes you sits and looks and other times you just sits.
0: Yeah, so
1: that was about my memories of school.
0: But that could be very handy, though. I mean, O, M and M. If you've ever got to spell NOM in shorthand, you're the man I'm coming to. Don't you worry about that. Hey, and look, as I say, every week we cut ourselves way short here. But I did want to just quickly talk about your dad died when you were young. You spoke about your mum dying early on, very early on. But how old were you when your dad died? And how did that?
1: I went to Narrogin Ag School for 1 year, and the next year my dad died, so I came home. And I had to come home to work on the farm. Ted Holthouse was the executor of my dad's will, and he had the terrible task of managing the finances and the running of the farm, as well as running his own farm and family. And I really was so thankful that he was such a loyal and honest type of fellow that he took great care, and he certainly tried his hardest to keep the farm intact. And some people out there would know Simon Holthouse. He is a son of Holthouse.
0: Yeah.
1: And I know years later I thanked him and gave him a Parker pen set. And years after that he came to me and he said he treasured that. Well, that was just lovely to hear. And even in our champion cow days he congratulated me. And it's marvellous to really lovely memories of Ted Holthouse and what he did for the Taylor family.
0: Good stuff, really good. A lot of tonight, we've talked on various areas of family and all the rest of it. Family's important. Tell us about yours.
1: Most important. Faye came into my life 50 years ago now. Right. She was invited to a wedding and she wanted a partner and I was it. And from that time on, she's never stopped loving and encouraging and just being a marvellous mate.
0: Yeah.
1: And so I've been so blessed to have Faye as my wife. And we have three kids. Brian, some people will know Brian with his...
0: We know him.
1: Clever Richards in the morning and his own sense of humour. Paul is special to us, but grano business in Busselton.
0: Uh-huh.
1: Pamela, now Mrs. Craig Roberts, lives in Bendigup, and... Now, we're really blessed with three happy, healthy kids and...
0: heap of grandies as well.
1: Yeah, that's right. We're all good breeders.
0: Yeah, good
1: stuff.
0: So
1: that's good.
0: That's fantastic. Well, I wish we had another hour to go here on, because I said last week, a man with a million stories, and I meant it. And we've covered about five of them. So so this opens it up for a sequel down the track there somewhere, if you'd be happy to come back somewhere down the track.
1: No, I think I'd love to.
0: Great. Yeah, really good stuff. Going out with I Love You Because, Boxcar Willie. Go on.
1: Well, this, to me, just hits home with what Faye's been to me always. And the older I've got, the more I appreciate it. And just how I think about Faye now.
0: Fantastic.
1: Thank you.
0: Say no more. All right, well, thank you for coming in, and it's been really enjoyable.
1: And it's been a pleasure, and perhaps we can do a sequel sometime.
0: Let's do it.
1: There's plenty more to...
0: But before then, go home and have a good night's sleep, all right? So you've done well.
1: Thanks, David.
0: All right, no drama. Join me again next week. And I've got Peter Monagle. Peter is the Harvey Shire president, and Peter's going to come in and tell us a little bit about his life. But before that, I've got to go to his house and have a look in his CD collection, because that's when it all happens. Peter will be in next week. So it's Harvey Shire president Peter Monagle. Before then, we've got Ron Taylor's final song for tonight, I Love You Because. It's Boxcar Willie, and we've done well. But thanks again, Ron. Appreciate it.
1: Thanks, David.
0: No problems. Okay, and we'll catch everybody again this time next week. Enjoy yourselves. Bye.

previous program was recorded between 2004 and 2005. Thanks to all my studio guests during that period of time, and to Harvey oral historian Melva Mitchell for editing the original shows.

Hi, my name's Smee. I'm from the Anchorman. I just want to let you know that I love listening to Harvey Community Radio 96.5 FM because it's your town talking.

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2: Alright, mate. 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

Hello and welcome to It's Country. 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

And that was On the Other Hand with Randy Travis, No Shoes, No Shirt, No Problems by Kenny Chesney, Marty Stewart with Touch Me, Turn Me Loose, The Judds with Cry Myself to Sleep, and George Jones with A Good Year for the Roses. 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I'm Leslie Ugel, and it's your town talking.

And that was Down to the Honky Tonk by Jake Owens, Brand New Man by Flat and Scruggs, Dwight Yoakam with Turn It On, Turn It Up and Turn Me Loose, Brooks and Dunn with Neon Moon, and Bobby Bear with Four Strong Winds. 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

0: 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What's the matter?
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0: Don't worry about it, Lily. 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

0: And that was Good As You by Kane Brown, Johnny Horton with The Battle of New Orleans, John Denver with Take Me Home, Country Roads, Jim Reeves with I Love You Because You're You, and Jenny Pruitt with Satin Sheets. 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I'm Leslie Ugel, and it's your town talking.
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Luke Coombs with Beautiful Crazy. 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We'll go out with If You Ever Have Forever on Your Mind by Vince Gill.

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1: Hi, I'm Jessica from Westpac here in Harvey, and I'm here to tell you that when it comes to banking, there is no competition. Like, literally, no competition. All the other banks have left town. We're the last ones standing here at Westpac. So if you like walking into a branch and talking to a real human like me, who knows you and knows the town, then Westpac is it. 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

Jenny's Shoes and Fashions on Uduck Road here in Harvey has everything you need to stay up to date with the latest trends while keeping you comfortable and ready to take on the day in your new outfit. 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

Hi, I'm Don Marshall. 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

0: 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That is to say that we are happy to see you. This is Noongar country. From the Darling Scarp in the east to the Indian Ocean in the west, with Perth to the north and Bunbury to the south, we have pristine beaches, coastal lakes, fertile farmlands, beautiful jarrah forests and refreshing waterways. This is our great country. We acknowledge the elders past, present and recognise their knowledge and the continuing connection to land, water and culture.
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That's your town talking.

they found that he was dead. But I knew his spirit was flying free in those dark clouds overhead. When we gathered in the chapel, I swore I heard him sing his song. And as the rains poured from those thunderclouds, I just had to sing along.

And that was We Are the People of the Land by the Jajirapa Band, Small Town by Leon Spurling, Warrior in Chains by Roger Knox, and Born to Lose by the Benning Brothers. And once again, you've been listening to Nyalakot Budja on Harvey Community Radio 96.5 FM. 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We'll go out with A Child Was Born Here by Archie Roach.

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1: Hi, I'm Jessica from Westpac here in Harvey, and I'm here to tell you that when it comes to banking, there is no competition. Like, literally, no competition. All the other banks have left town. We're the last ones standing here at Westpac. So if you like walking into a branch and talking to a real human like me, who knows you and knows the town, then Westpac is it. We love our branch here, and we love the people of Harvey. 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

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But I wanna know for sure. 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
1: All right, mate. YouTube says it's easy. Just cut here and she'll fall right where we want. Yeah, I don't think it's meant to lean that way. 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
1: Alright mate, YouTube says it's easy. 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

Hi, my name is Mary and I love living in Harvey because of a beautiful community that it is. I always enjoy tuning into Harvey Radio 96.5. It's your town talking. And this is also a special hello to Albert.

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I wish all the people out there a lovely and safe day. And remember, it is your town talking.

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1: All right, mate. YouTube says it's easy. Just cut here and she'll fall right where we want. Yeah, I don't think it's meant to lean that way. No, I've got it. Do you reckon insurance covers we watched a video? When it comes to tree removal, guessing isn't a strategy. 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
1: 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I'm the Secretary Treasurer of the 10th Light Horse Bunbury Troop and also a Director of the Australian Light Horse Association, and I live in Harvey. 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
1: I'm Mark Dransfield. The federal government will extend its emergency fuel tax discount for another month as motorists now brace for a new wave of global oil shocks. Instead of the 32-cent cut to the fuel excise ending in 10 days, Labor's now pledged a reduced discount of 16 cents a litre that will see it through July. Meanwhile, tensions have again escalated in the Middle East after Iran reclosed the strategic Strait of Hormuz following Israeli attacks in southern Lebanon. The federal government says it's hoping to pass its contentious tax legislation within the next fortnight. Labor's bill to rein in negative gearing and capital gains tax concessions is expected to clear the Senate with the help of the Greens. The opposition and business groups argue the changes should be scrapped. Prime Minister Anthony Albanese says the changes will make the tax system fairer.
2: For every worker to aspire to more income, to aspire to be better off in life. And what we're doing is better aligning income from work with income from assets.
1: Biosecurity groups are demanding immediate funding for native wildlife protection after the deadly H5 bird flu strain breached the Australian mainland. Lab testing has confirmed the virus in a migratory bird which was found dead in an isolated area of WA. Biosecurity protocols have been activated across the country, though authorities maintain the virus has not breached local poultry farms. The Invasive Species Council's Chief Executive Jack Goff says it could be devastating.
3: It is not an understatement to say if this virus got out, it could be one of the worst wildlife massacres in Australia's history, something rivaling the 2019-20 Black Summer bushfires.
1: Paramedics in regional Victoria have been forced to relocate to a local SES station after arsonists set fire to their office in Wangaratta, causing extensive damage. Police believe the offender broke in Friday night and set fire to the office before the blaze rapidly took hold, spreading to the adjacent branch. Thankfully, the five employees who were on duty at the time were out on the road. The ambulance union's Danny Hill says they returned to find flames shooting from the roof, describing the attack as chilling.
4: They've been out on cases and come back to find their branch fully alight. And we're just glad that we don't have any injuries, any physical injuries, because this had the potential to be absolutely catastrophic.
1: Air health news, and a study's revealed 80% of Australian heart attack patients are failing to access life-saving rehab programs. Monash University research shows patients who skip the rehab are four times more likely to die from another heart attack. Dr. Susie Cartledge says thousands are putting themselves at risk.
5: So they really set them up for a lifelong heart health journey, and seeing these numbers of only one-fifth of patients attending is really not good for the long-term health of these cardiac patients in Australia.
1: And in air showbiz news, British TV star Jeremy Clarkson has confirmed he's now in remission after being diagnosed with prostate cancer last year. This is Air News. First to AFL, and the Kangaroos have jumped into the top 10 following a 25-point win over Richmond at the MCG. Cooper Trembath starred for the Roos, scoring four goals. NRL, and the Warriors have downed the Cowboys 38-20 in Christchurch. It's a 10th win of the season for the Warriors. Meantime, Dolphins coach Christian Wolf is attempting to keep a lid on the excitement after his side's 36-22 win over the Tigers. It was their seventh straight win as they chase a maiden finals berth, but Wolf is refusing to get carried away.
6: We love where we're at the moment. We're obviously rolling well, but you know, let's not get ahead of ourselves either. And you know, top eight has always been our goal since the start of the year. If we can end up higher, that's great.
1: The Socceroos have been handed a massive World Cup boost, with one of Paraguay's best players to miss Friday's clash with Australia after he received a red card in their 1-0 win over Turkey, handing him an automatic one-match ban. Meantime, in today's results, Ecuador and Curaçao have played out a nil-all draw. Ivory Coast suffered a 2-1 loss to Germany, but the Netherlands were 5-1 winners against Sweden, and Japan thumped Tunisia 4-0. And Australia's taken a third win in the Women's T20 World Cup, beating the Netherlands by 98 runs, equaling their highest ever tournament total. Australian Independent Radio News.
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2: Hello, my name is Toby Maiolo, and I would like to say a big hello to my nana.

Woke last night to the sound of thunder. How far off, I sat and wondered. Started humming a song from 1962. And it's funny how the night moves.

Jenny's Shoes and Fashions on Uduck Road here in Harvey has everything you need to stay up to date with the latest trends while keeping you comfortable and ready to take on the day in your new outfit. 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
1: This is Air News Western Australia. I'm Mark Dransfield. A woman accused of producing and distributing child exploitation material in connection with Perth author Craig Silvey has been hit with more charges. 68-year-old Glenda McGregor was initially charged in February and held in custody for offences dating back to 2022. She's now facing three more similar charges, bringing her total to nine. Her co-accused Craig Silvey pleaded guilty to possessing and distributing child exploitation material last month. Police say a further nine alleged victims of a Perth paediatrician accused of sexually assaulting a young patient have been identified. Dr. Chia Leong Saw is now facing 31 additional charges after initially being charged with engaging in persistent sexual conduct with a child and possession of child exploitation material last month. He's facing court today. The police commissioner is assuring the community the use of live facial tracking cameras is about protecting people, not watching them. WA police will trial new facial recognition cameras that alert police in real time if there's a match with someone on their database. Only select offenders and missing people will be on the alert list, and anyone not on there will have their face blurred. Cole Blanche says the community does not need to be concerned.
2: These are people wanted with arrest warrants, people on child sex offender registers. I'm not interested in the thousands of people going about their daily business. That's why we're not storing that information. We're pixelating their faces and we're deleting the information straight away. We'll focus on the ones that we're targeting only.
1: However, Greens leader Brad Pettit says it's a concern to see a major increase in police powers.
3: All these add up together to a huge increase in police powers, very few checks and balances. And you've got to ask yourself, why is WA's powers going well beyond those of other states? A state that frankly is known for waiting a while and lagging on most legislation. But when it comes to police powers, we are number one.
1: A childcare provider has been fined $35,000 plus court costs for accidentally locking an 18-month-old in a shed on a hot day last October. The boy had wandered into the unventilated shed unseen by staff at Little Legends Yokine. An educator locked the door remotely without checking that no one was inside. Luckily, it happened a few minutes before pickup time and a search was begun when the boy's family arrived and couldn't find him. There's an opportunity on offer for those who'd like to immerse themselves in WA space history with volunteer caretaker positions available at the Carnarvon Space and Technology Museum. Two couples are required to run the museum from early August on a three-on, three-off roster for 3 to 6 months. Founder and manager of the museum, Phil Ude, says it comes with a few perks.
4: We provide a site, power and water. It's all on the museum site. And then basically you come in 3 days a week, do what you've got to do, and we pay you a little bit of money at the end of it.
1: In air sport, the Dockers are on a 13-match winning streak after coming from behind to beat Geelong in Perth last night by 9 points. Frio coach Justin Longmuir was proud of how they fought back.
5: First half, we just didn't get bang for buck. They preyed on our mistakes, whether we coughed the ball up or turned the ball over in areas that didn't allow us to defend, which gave them some pretty easy looks back the other way. Clearly got our kicking boots on at half time and we would have kicked seven straight in the third. I thought we'd ground out a really solid win.
1: Meantime, the Suns say they're ready to right the ship in this evening's round 15 clash with Hawthorn. Gold Coast have slipped to ninth on the AFL ladder after three straight losses. Veteran Sam Collins admits they're under pressure but says they have the game plan to deliver.
6: As a club, we're under a bit of pressure at the moment and somewhat new for a lot of us here, and we've just got to work through that as a team and we'll come through, and we've got a massive challenge and a massive opportunity against Hawthorn this week. We know we're good enough to win and we've got the game plan.
1: And the Glory have added another off-field acquisition with midfielder Henry Hoare returning to the club. The 26-year-old has signed a 2-year deal and was a member of the Glory Academy up until 2019. He's since made over 100 A-League appearances for the Brisbane Roar. This is Air News Western Australia.
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Have a good time, Al. Welcome to paradise. Paradise. Paradise.

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1: All right, mate. YouTube says it's easy. 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
2: Good morning, I'm Lee Harrison. The federal government's tax legislation is expected to dominate the next 2 weeks of Parliament. Labor's seeking to pass its bill to limit negative gearing and capital gains tax concessions before the winter break. Business groups and the opposition argue the contentious changes should be scrapped. Labor Minister Tim Ayres says the legislation will make the tax system fairer.
3: I am very confident that the changes that we've made are all about supporting productivity, supporting business.
2: The country's largest cocaine bust has been made in Sydney's northwest. Federal police say 2.7 tonnes of the drug, worth an estimated $816 million, were buried beneath the false floors of shipping containers at Londonderry. Criminologist and former detective Dr. Terry Goldsworthy says the investigation was sparked by a chance discovery in Queensland.
4: Up in Mackay, where there was a fire on a boat ramp and police located 40 kilograms of cocaine there, they then put in place Operation Min Chang, and from that they've obviously followed through the links and networks that were attached to that initial discovery.
2: In South Australia, the grandmother of missing 4-year-old Gus Lamont believes he's been abducted and could still be alive. Josie Murray, who police believe is the main suspect in his disappearance, claims they botched the investigation. The 75-year-old says she's not to blame.
5: It's ludicrous. It just, doesn't make sense. Why would you inflict what's happening to us now? Why would you do that to yourself?
2: Detectives have declared Gus's disappearance a major crime, but are yet to lay any charges or make any arrests. The Australian Medical Association claims ambulance ramping has reached dangerous levels, putting lives at risk. Its annual ramping report shows 2.4 million Australians arrived at emergency departments by ambulance in 2024 to 2025. The AMA's Dr. Danielle McMullen says patients are waiting for longer outside hospitals than they were 5 years ago.
6: This has a huge impact on doctors, nurses and paramedics, but most importantly on patients. If you need an ambulance and you need to be in hospital, you want that process to be as smooth as possible.
2: In other news, a new party of Teal Independents is reportedly poised to launch as early as this week. The Financial Review reports MP Zali Steggall has held briefings with interested crossbenchers over the past week. Iranian negotiators have suspended high-stakes talks with the US in Switzerland. It's understood the officials walked out after President Trump claimed on social media he'd attack Iran again if Hezbollah causes trouble. And British Prime Minister Sir Keir Starmer could resign as early as tomorrow in a move that would install the UK's 7th PM in a decade. Former Greater Manchester Mayor Andy Burnham is the most likely contender to mount a leadership contest. This is Air News. St Kilda will send three crucial players to get scans following a horror day at Marvel Stadium in which it fell to the Western Bulldogs by 22 points. Jack Sinclair came off early in the game with a calf issue and ruck Tom De Koning in the second quarter after a big hit to the ribs. Meanwhile, Rowan Marshall will also undergo scans on his left shoulder despite playing out the game. Round 16 of the NRL wrapped up yesterday with three games decided. Terry Daniel reports.
7: The Melbourne Storm are climbing the NRL ladder, posting their third straight win with a 42-20 defeat of the Canberra Raiders in Melbourne. It was a fitting way to mark Cameron Munster's milestone 250th match. In the other games, the New Zealand Warriors dominated the North Queensland Cowboys in Christchurch, winning 38-20. Meanwhile, the Cronulla Sharks went down to the Sydney Roosters 27-8. Sharks coach Craig Fitzgibbon says his side was a little flat after last week.
8: The simple things add up, and if you add up being a little bit off over the course of time, I thought, we end up chasing our tail, giving away penalties and errors.
7: Terry Daniel, Air Sport.
2: And the Hurricanes have sealed the Super Rugby title with the biggest grand final win in the competition's history, beating the Chiefs 60-5. Australian Independent Radio News.
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11: Hi-ho! Hi-ho!
12: Books at Breakfast. Hi-ho. Good morning, everyone. This is Ruth from Harvey Public Library. I'm going to read a chapter from one of your favourite storybooks. Remember, this book is available from your public library, so come in when we're open and borrow books to read at home. Try to remember what happens in each chapter of the story and keep listening every weekday morning at 8 a.m. to hear the whole story. Books at Breakfast. Do you like visiting friends? So do the people in our stories today. The first story is called Hi Harry by Martin Waddell. Harry Tortoise sat on his tree stump. He wanted to play, but he had no one to play with. Along came Buster Rabbit. Hi, Buster, said Harry. Can I play with you? Can't stop. Gotta keep going, Buster called. Going where? Harry asked. But Buster had gone. Stan Badger came by. Hi, Stan, said Harry. Can't talk just now, Stan called. Why not? Harry asked. But Stan Badger had gone. Along came Sarah Mouse. Hi, Sarah, said Harry. Gotta hop. Mustn't be late, Sarah said. Late for what? Harry asked. But Sarah Mouse wasn't there anymore. I wish I had someone to play with, thought Harry. Someone not quick who has time to play with the tortoise. Harry set off. Slowly, to find someone to play with. Hi, Mushroom, said Harry. Hi, Rock, said Harry. Hi, Pool, said Harry. Hi, Harry, said Harry to Harry, looking at his reflection in the pool. Hi, Harry, said someone. Who said that? Gasped Harry. It was me, said Sam Snail. Can I play with you, Harry? Yes, Harry said. They played slow races. Heads in and heads out. Turn around and turn back again. Then they sat by the pool and they talked and talked about being a tortoise and being a snail, about tree stumps and pebbles and mushrooms and moss and the trouble with rabbits and badgers and mice, and how good it is to be slow, and how nice, how very, very nice it is to be friends.

0: In our next story, Annie gets bored playing by herself and goes to visit her friend. It's called Down the Road to Jamie's House by Beverly Birch. Annie was being a bear, huge and brown and growling, padding through the snow with Jojo, the baby bear, snuffing and sniffing, slosh, slosh, slosh. Mum was feeding Ben. That's fun, she said, feeding Ben and smiling. Annie was being an explorer, climbing mountains, digging snow holes in the ice. She said to Mum, come and see, you hide inside from polar bears and blizzards. Hmm, said Mum, giving Ben a drink. Feeding Ben, not looking. You have to crawl inside, said Annie, deep inside the snow, properly. See how warm and safe it is? Mum said, I'll come in just a minute. Now, said Annie, or the snow will melt away. But Mum was feeding Ben, not hearing. The snow hole's melting, Annie said to Jojo, the explorer's dog, yapping and snuffling along the snow, looking for bears. Jamie'll dig snow holes, she said to Mum, and Jamie'll build ice cubes in the ice. I want to go to Jamie's house. Said Mum. I'll finish feeding Ben and... But feeding Ben takes hours and hours and days and weeks and months and even all year, said Annie. I'm going to Jamie's house, she said. It's down the road and through the park and just around the corner. It's by the very tall tree and the big white house. She packed the things she'd need for Jamie's house. Her blizzard tent, her explorer hat, her purple wizard fingers, two bananas, one for lunch and one for tea, her green car and the lorry, just in case, the binoculars she made yesterday for seeing wild animals fierce and dangerous on the way to Jamie's house, her lucky beads, her very best book about the tiger, and down the road she went to the giant park gates. Inside, the elephant lifted its trunk and trumpeted hello. Annie rode it through the dark green forest, across the raging rocky river, to the wide, wide plains, on the way to Jamie's house. The elephant trumpeted goodbye. Jamie's house is by the trees, under the very tall tree, by the big white house, just around the corner, said Annie, running quickly into the trees. Tall trees, dark trees, whispering trees, sighing. Split, splat, raindrops, plopping, splashing in Annie's face, shadows crouching, hissing in the rain. But Jamie's house is by the very tall tree in the big white house. Annie stood in the drizzle and felt very strange. Her legs were wobbly and her mouth even wobblier still. Something kept tickling her nose, making her sniff, though she didn't feel like crying, not for 1 minute. She wanted her explorer's hat, but it wasn't on her head, and she had her purple wizard fingers. She couldn't make a spell. No, Jojo, only someone very big and very loud and grey rain trickling on a soggy tiger book. Annie's wobbles became so big she had to sit down right there and let them all come out in tears. I'm going to Jamie's house, she said. Annie! Annie! I went to Jamie's house, said Annie, but it wasn't there. Of course it wasn't, said Mum. It's far away, the other side of the park. I said we'd go, you know. Why didn't you wait for me? You were feeding Ben, said Annie. Your feeding Ben takes hours and hours and days and weeks and months and even all year. Half an hour, you mean, said Annie's mum. Half an hour? You gave me such a fright. Don't ever run away like that again. If you want to go somewhere, just say. I did, said Annie, but maybe I think maybe, perhaps, next time I'll wait for you.
1: 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Bye!
2: 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Today, we're going to hear in this year for some most magical stories that everyone will enjoy for something different that will happen this time. Now, let me think. Something that will begin our favorite story time, like we have the most wonderful stories that everyone will have lots of fun to hear the most beautiful narrations. Like our good friend Postman Pat. Yes, Postman Pat is here with some most wonderful stories he could tell you this year.
3: Postman Pat's Breakdown. Postman Pat was driving along singing a song to Jess when the engine of his van began to make strange noises. It went splutter, pop, bang, splutter, whiz, squeak, fizz, buzz, rattle, or something rather like that. Pat stopped singing and looked worried. "Oh dear," he said, "that sounds bad. We can't do with having a breakdown with all these letters to deliver. Come on, don't stop." But the van wasn't listening. It began to go more slowly. No matter how hard Pat pressed his foot down, it began to go along in jerks, stopping and starting again. The engine began to cut out. Then it gave a last cough, backfired with a loud bang that frightened the sheep, and stopped. Pat pressed the starter. There was a whirring sound, but the engine was dead. They were stuck. "Now what are we going to do?" said Pat. "We haven't delivered a single letter." Jess thought it was a good chance to get out and hunt for mice and rabbits along the hedge. Pat opened the bonnet and looked at the engine. It looked just the way it always looked. He looked at the dipstick. The oil was all right. He made sure there were no loose wires. He poked about for a while, then tried the starter again. It was no good. The engine had definitely decided to take a holiday. Pat looked up and down the road. All was quiet. They were a long way from any farms or houses. "Someone's sure to come along sooner or later," said Pat. He sat in the van and read his Pencaster Gazette. After some time, Pat heard the tingling of a bicycle bell and a whirring of wheels and pedals. Then he saw Miss Hubbard's hat sailing along above the hedge. She came round the corner and almost ran into the van.
4: "Good gracious, Pat," she said. "Whatever are you doing sitting here? Are there no letters today?"
3: Pat told her about his breakdown. She had a look at his engine.
4: It sounds as though you've blown a gasket," she said. "Or else your big end's gone. I once had a Riley that did that, in the middle of nowhere. You'll need a tow. I'll pop in at the Pottages and see if Peter Fogg's about. Won't be long."
3: "Just a minute," said Pat. "I think I have some letters for you." He rummaged in his bag and brought out three letters and a small parcel.
4: "Lovely. Thanks, Pat. Bye."
3: And off she went. Whilst Pat was waiting, the milk tanker came along. It was George Lancaster's cousin Tim driving it. He couldn't get past Pat's van. He had to stop and help Pat to push the van into the side of the road to make room.
5: "Hang on a minute," said Pat. "There's a letter for George and a card and a Pool's coupon for you."
6: "Thanks," said Tim. "Cheers."
3: Jess came back with his fur all ruffled up, and with twigs and leaves tangled in it.
5: "I think I've found a new way to deliver letters," said Pat. "If we sit here long enough, everyone will come past. I'll just give them their letters as they pass by. It would save a lot of petrol, and you could hunt mice all day, Jess."
3: Pat read another page of the paper. Then there was the sound of a tractor coming along the road. It was Peter Fogg, complete with tow rope.
5: "Well, I'm glad to see you," said Pat. "Here we are, three letters, a magazine, your tax form, and an advert for soap powder. Oh, yes, and a broken-down van. I'm sorry to bother you."
7: "Don't mention it," said Peter. "It's no bother at all. Let's get it out at road."
3: Peter soon had the rope hitched up, and it didn't take long to tow Pat to Greendale Farm.
7: "We'll just push it in the barn and I'll have a look at it," said Peter, "while you have a cup of tea."
3: Mrs. Pottage had the tea ready for Pat. He brought his bag of posting with him, as he had a lot of letters for the Pottage family, and two parcels as well. Then Peter came in with bad news.
7: "You'll need a new engine," he said.
3: "Oh, dear," said Pat. "That means getting it towed in to Pencaster. I expect the post office will lend me a spare till it's mended."
6: "But what will you do about today's post?" said Mrs. Pottage. "You could have borrowed Herbert's Land Rover, but he's gone off in it to buy some sheep."
3: "I'm just going to stand at the roadside till everybody comes past," said Pat. "But it might take a long time."
6: "I know," said Mrs. Pottage. "You can borrow my bike. It only needs the tires pumping up, and it'll be fine."
3: A little while later, Pat set out again on Mrs. Pottage's bike. Jess sat in the basket at the front, and the bag of letters was tied on the carrier at the back. It was hard work pedaling up the hills, and Jess was cold in the basket. Oh, how they longed for their warm van! The bike jolted along the bumpy roads, and as they went along it seemed to get more bumpy and more jolty. When they stopped at the church, Pat saw why. The front wheel had a slow puncture, and it was quite flat by now. "I'll just pump it up," said Pat. Then he saw that there was no pump on the bike. Peter had pumped it up with the van's foot pump. "Now what?" said Pat. "I wonder if the Reverend has a pump." Pat gave a lot of letters to the Reverend Timms, and this made his bag much lighter.
7: "I'm sorry, Pat," said the Reverend. "I haven't got a pump. I always use the one at the garage in Pencaster, but I can give you a lift in my car. I have to go and see Ted about repairing the organ."
3: "That's very kind of you," said Pat. It was quite a long job getting the Reverend's car out. It was a very old Morris Minor. There was something wrong with the gears, and it wouldn't go backwards, so they had to push it out of the garage. Then the Reverend couldn't find the key, until he remembered that he had hidden it under a vase of tulips in the vestry. Then it wouldn't start. Pat had to push it until they came to a hill. Then he had to jump in quickly. And it started at last, with a roar and clouds of blue smoke. Pat was on his way again, and Jess was much warmer, curled up on the back seat. Ted was surprised to see Pat arriving with the Reverend, but pleased to have his letters, even if they were so very late. Pat told the story of his breakdown. As they were talking, there was the sound of an engine coming up the road. Ted ran outside to stop whoever it was.
7: "Come on, Pat," he shouted. "It's Alf with his trailer. He can give you a lift up to Thompson Ground."
3: So off went Pat and Jess again, jolting and jouncing on Alf's trailer this time. I don't know what had been on Alf's trailer that morning, but it was very smelly. When they arrived at Thompson Ground, Dorothy was cross with Alf and said that he should have given Jess and Pat a clean piece of sacking to sit on. Never mind. Pat delivered more letters and parcels, and his bag was still lighter.
6: "Now, where is your next call, Pat?" said Dorothy.
3: "Granny Dryden," said Pat.
7: "Well, that's a good way," said Alf. "Too far to walk, really."
6: "Well, I wonder," said Dorothy, "I wonder if Pat could ride our pony. Miss Hubbard lives near Granny Dryden, and she has a stable. You could leave it there if you can get another lift home."
3: Pat wasn't so sure about this idea. He hadn't been on a pony for years and years, and Jess had never been on one.
6: "She's a good, quiet creature," said Dorothy. "You'll be all right with our Lizzie."
3: Pat decided he would give it a try. He had never missed delivering the post yet, not once, and he hoped to win the Postman of the Year competition in the post office newspaper. Yes, he would have a try. So with a clip-clop of hooves, Pat set out again up the steep road from Thompson Ground. Jess was tucked into his coat, out of the way. All went well until Pat decided to take a shortcut to Granny Dryden's cottage. "There's no need to keep to the road on a horse," said Pat. "It'll be much quicker if we go across the fields." So Pat left the road and set out across the field. Lizzie was a good and quiet horse, true enough. But Dorothy hadn't thought to tell Pat that she was scared of crossing streams. She had thought he would stay on the road. So when they came to a stream, Lizzie would not cross it. She walked sideways and backwards and round in circles, but she would not cross the water. No matter how Pat asked her, or pulled at the reins, or patted her neck, she still wouldn't cross the water. Then, with all this turning and stepping up and down at the edge of the water, Lizzie put her foot in a rabbit hole. This gave her a fright, so that she reared up, tipping Pat and Jess and the bag of letters all into the water, with a great splash. Pat struggled to hold the letters out of the water, and Lizzie ran off back to Thompson Ground. Jess hung on to Pat's shoulder with all his claws to keep his paws dry. Pat was wet and muddy. What a mess! Luckily, the water was only a few inches deep, but it was very, very cold. Pat sloshed out and up the hill to Granny Dryden's cottage. There was a shiny red Sierra standing outside Granny Dryden's cottage. "That looks like Dr. Gilbertson's car," said Pat to Jess, as they squelched up to the door.
8: "Good gracious me, Pat, have you been for a swim?" said Granny Dryden when she opened the door. "You've picked a cold day for it. You should wait till summer."
6: Tissue, said Pat. "Into that bathroom with you," said Dr. Gilbertson, "and get those wet clothes off before you catch your death of cold. We'll find you something dry to put on. You better get into a hot bath while you're about it." But what could they find for Pat to wear at Granny Dryden's house? Jess was soon all right. He gave himself a good wash, then sat by Granny Dryden's warm fire to dry out. But what about Pat? Granny Dryden opened her wardrobe and rummaged through her drawers, but there was nothing that Pat could wear.
9: "We can't send him walking his rounds in a dress," said Dr. Gilbertson. "The only thing we can do is to wrap him in some blankets."
3: So they warmed some spare blankets in front of the fire and handed them into the bathroom to Pat. He came out looking like a Roman in a film. Granny Dryden laughed so much that Dr. Gilbertson said he had done her much more good than all her bottles of medicine. The letters were only a little damp. There were quite a few for the two ladies, and the bag was getting almost empty. Pat sorted out the remaining letters on the table.
9: "I'm calling at all those places on my rounds," said Dr. Gilbertson, "so you can ride with me. It'll do my patients good to see you. They need a good laugh. We'd better be on our way. Goodbye, Mrs. Dryden. I'll see you next week."
3: Pat and Dr. Gilbertson were on their way. It was just as the doctor had said. Pat made such a comical sight, wrapped up in his blankets, that everyone they visited felt much better afterwards.
9: "You can come with me every day if you like," said Dr. Gilbertson. "I think I'll put you on my list of medicines. Only, if you make everyone better, there'll be no work for me to do."
3: The next day the post office said Pat could use another van until his own was mended, and he wore his spare uniform. Even though he didn't look funny now, he still cheered people up when he called with their letters and parcels, and stopped for a chat and a joke and to swap all the news of the valley.
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Yes, very good to be back with you this morning. A nice morning to jump on the bike. No rain falling from the sky, which is always a good thing. I had a friend over to come down and stay with us. We actually had a funeral that we needed to go to. A mate that we went to school with. His mum died. She was a Ferguson Valley resident there for quite a few years, and went off to St. Iden's for a celebration of her life. So that was nice. It's a funny thing. The old funerals, I've been to a couple in the last few weeks, and it's one of those things where you go, "Oh, I never knew that about the person," or whatever. But of course, the celebration of life. So but lovely to. Lovely to catch up with people. They do become a bit of a catch-up point in your life as you get a little bit older. But hey, you got to look after everyone. And I was just sitting here on the top of the pile. It wasn't intended for me to speak about this. Poor old Lou didn't die of cancer, but cancer is something that at least a third of all cancers can be prevented with a healthier lifestyle. So we've got to look after each other, and especially knowing that these things, if caught early, they can be, you can have a much, much, much better outcome out of it. So Cancer Council, starting off on a great note, aren't I? Cancer Council of Western Australia are telling us that if you stop smoking, that's really the best present that you can ever give yourself. Move your body, remain physically active, stay in shape, eat for health. Be sun smart, avoid alcohol, and more than anything else, look after number one. Go and do the right things for yourself. Make sure your future self is proud of you, the fact that you do go to the doctor and get your screenings done. Make sure that all those levels in your body are checked, because, you know, the information's out there. You just got to make sure that you get off your bottom and get into the doctor. And as we know, men are not very good at this. So ladies, make sure that you do look after the men in your life. Make sure that they get down and get tested, and maybe you can have them around for a whole lot longer in your life. Lots of stuff happening in Harvey Town, and it's wonderful after being away for so long to come back and get into the old routine again. So I'm going to be sharing with you a whole lot of things that you can do in Harvey. One of them, just straight off the bat, is Harvey Connect, our over 55s club right here in the heart of Harvey. Every single weekday, they offer you an opportunity to go in there and have a feed, and it's a very nice feed. This morning, Kim and the kitchen crew, they're going to be cooking up bangers and mash with gravy for a hearty winter's meal at Harvey Connect today. So if you want to get in there, you can have a feed in the premises, or you can get a takeaway. Cheap as chips it is, you can get a three-course meal. It's absolutely wonderful. You can get in there. Why not get in contact with the centre? You can just have a walk down there. 105 Uduck Road is where they are, which is directly opposite the council here, or the Shire Chambers, here in Harvey Town itself. While you're there, have a look through. It's a great venue. So get yourself organised, have a look down there. The staff will be in there from, 8:30 probably, something like that. You can get in there and order a meal for today. Either a dine-in or takeaway. You can grab one of their meal or planners, what they're going to be actually making for the month of June. That'll be sitting on the desk there. But go in and have a look. If you haven't had a look inside Harvey Connect, you're missing out. It really is a great venue for us to hold things. Get in there. I do my ukulele there. There's boot scooting in there. There's games that you can play. There's people that meet up for Mahjong. And a whole lot of other stuff. So why not go and have a look? 25 minutes to 8 o'clock is the time. Skyhooks is up next. You just like me because I'm good in bed.

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6: Rumours spread around. And that takes its time. About to check outside the game. You know what I'm talking about. Just let me know if you wanna go to that whole mile on the range. They got a lot of nice girls.

ZZ Top there with LaGrange. I was actually stopped in the street the other day by a fella I've seen. I don't know his name. I've just seen him around town a couple of times. He goes, "You look like Dusty's replacement in ZZ Top." I thought, okay, cool. I've got Santa Claus in ZZ Top now. Yeah, that's a beauty. LaGrange. You heard Witty there from the Bushfire Brigade here in town, and a big thank you to all of the volunteers that keep us safe. Witty's actually with the Red Trucks. They're the guys that help with any infrastructure fires. If your house is on fire, they're not the Bushfire Brigade. But they also do do some wonderful stuff. They're the mob that go out if you're in a car crash and help to release you from the wreck of the car. And big thank you to Scotty Britzer and the whole crew down there looking after us. Fantastic volunteers. Of course, they also have the sport of fire brigade, where they run with, and it's usually kids, are running, putting hoses together and are running up ladders and firing the water at targets and things like that. If you are new to the town and you have got young kids, that's something to really look out for. It's such a unique, fun thing to do with your youngsters. And of course, it also sort of leads them down a path of becoming part of the volunteer fire brigade. A very, very good thing for kids' fitness, discipline, teamwork, all that sort of stuff. Well worth looking into. Don't just think, you know, footy, cricket, netball. Do think about fire brigade. It's quite a short season, and it doesn't really interfere with the other sports, and it does give a fitness base for your kid when they get into the other sports as well. So fire brigade as a sport, well worth looking into. 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And we've had quite a bit of an influx of new volunteers recently. It's been absolutely fantastic, which results in new shows that are coming on air. And Verity, one of our volunteers here, she has a show called Segments. It's being played on a Friday at 5 o'clock, but more importantly, it's also on a Monday at 4 o'clock. So keep the old dial tuned in to 96.5 and have a listen to Segments at 4 o'clock this afternoon with Verity. She plays a group of songs, and they all have reference or some sort of connection to a segment of her life. She's called it Segments because we're living here in a place where there's lots and lots of oranges and lemons and that, and there's little segments in there, so cleverly she's tied it into that. But yeah, great show. Have a listen, 4 o'clock this afternoon. Another one that's coming up new, and that's going to be played

on a Friday at 10 o'clock, and that's my lovely wife, Sally. She's decided to join the radio team here, and she's put a show together, and it's called Fanfare, where she hones in on an artist, one particular band or an individual, and it tells you all about the different songs that she plays. So she plays around about five songs from each of her chosen artists. And yeah, that's kicking off this Friday at 10 o'clock. So after my show, make sure you keep listening in, because I've had a listen to the shows and she's a hell of a lot better than I am at this game. Anyway, it's very, very good. 12 minutes to 8 o'clock is the time, and that sounds like time for Choir Boys. Let's Run to Paradise.

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1: Air News this hour. Hello, I'm Steve Vischer. Federal police say they've made the largest cocaine seizure in Australian history after an investigation which began in Queensland. More from Dusty Fitzpatrick.
2: Investigators say they've seized more than 2.7 tonnes of the drug hidden in shipping containers at Londonderry. The discovery of the cocaine, which has an estimated street value of $816 million, follows an investigation which began in Queensland. Police will allege the drugs initially arrived on a cargo ship which stopped at sea off the Great Barrier Reef. It's understood two small tenders then brought the stash ashore before it was driven down the east coast from Mackay to Sydney. Two men have been charged and are due in court again in August. Dusty Fitzpatrick, Sydney.
1: A key independent politician says she won't be joining a new so-called Communist Party in a bid to take on One Nation and to increase her fundraising capacity. A number of Teals are planning to join forces, arguing the political landscape has changed since they were first elected and perhaps a loose party structure is now required. However, Melbourne-based Federal MP Monique Ryan says that's not a move for her.
3: The governor's passed laws in the last term of parliament, which makes life much easier for the parties and much more difficult, much more challenging for independents and for small parties. But I continue to take them on as an independent in the House. That's what Kuyong has elected me to do. That's what I intend to continue to do.
1: Well, the UK could be set to install its seventh prime minister in a decade. A speculation grows that Labor leader Sir Keir Starmer will resign within days. Pressure has been growing from within the party for him to step down, following a decisive by-election victory by rival Andy Burnham. UK political reporter Christopher Hope says polling shows the British PM is deeply unpopular with voters.
4: I think time has run out for Keir Starmer. He can't really connect. For many critics, he's a black and white politician in a technicolour age. He can't really, it seems, find a way of communicating.
1: The grandmother of missing South Australian four-year-old Gus Lamont believes he's been abducted and could still be alive. Lee Harrison has more.
5: Josie Murray, who South Australian police believe is the main suspect in his disappearance, claims they've botched the investigation. The 75-year-old says she's not to blame.
6: It's ludicrous. It just, doesn't make sense. Why would you inflict what's happening to us now? Why would you do that to yourself?
5: Detectives have declared Gus's disappearance a major crime.